Number 48, the introduction of concert ticket buying bots in 2001. For item 47, I've got the death of Lane Staley, the doom singer for Alice in Chains. He started shooting heroin in the early 1990s, and despite several attempts at rehab, nothing stuck. Kurt Cobain's death in 1994 scared him at first, but he soon went back to his old ways. When his girlfriend died of an overdose in 1996, he pretty much lost the will to live. His drug hell got worse and worse. He couldn't tour or record with Alice in Chains. He lived a hermetic existence in a condo, painting and playing video games and doing drugs. His arms became covered with sores and threatened to become gangrenous. His teeth rotted out. His weight fell to about 100 pounds because all he could keep down were protein drinks. On Thursday, April 4th, 2002, former bandmate Mike Starr went for a visit. Mike was shocked at how bad Lane looked. "Dude, you gotta call 911," he said. But Lane refused. The subject was dropped, and Mike eventually stormed out, angry and discouraged and sad with Lane, saying, "Not like this. Don't leave like this." It looks like he was the last guy to see Lane alive. On April 17th, 2002, Lane's mother went to the condo. She knocked on the door, stepping over a pile of mail outside the door that hadn't been picked up for, well, what looked like a couple of weeks. And no one answered. Same thing with a subsequent phone call. Then, 2 days later, April 19th, the accountants who looked after Lane's money contacted Alice in Chains' former manager, Susan Silver, saying that no money had been withdrawn from his bank account for 2 weeks. Lane's mom went back to the condo and heard Lane's usually quiet cat, Sadie, meowing a lot. And that's when she called 911. Cops responded, and when they broke in, they found Lane's body with drug paraphernalia scattered everywhere. The autopsy determined that he'd been dead for about 2 weeks, probably dying on Friday, April 5th, the day after Mike Starr's visit. That's also the anniversary date of Kurt Cobain's death in 1994.

0: The death of Alice in Chains singer Layne Staley, number 47 on the list of the biggest 100 moments in rock of the 21st century so far. Coming next, better sounding music, a high-profile file-sharing lawsuit, and a fundamental change to the way music is released.
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0: This is episode 6 of our look at the 100 greatest moments in rock in the 2000s so far. At number 46, it's a fundamental shift in the way music is released, or more specifically, the timing in which music is released. In the old days, a record came out whenever it came out. It might be a Wednesday or a Friday or a Monday, whatever. As the recorded music industry grew, this became chaotic because there was no way to ensure that all stores everywhere got new inventory to sell at exactly the same time. Therefore, in the 1970s, on-sale dates were codified. What day records went on sale depended on the country. In the UK, new records were shipped to stores over the weekend so they could be purchased first thing Monday morning. In Canada and the US, it was decided that Tuesday was best. Japan's day was Wednesday. And Germany, Australia, and 9 other countries thought Friday was the best day for new music. Now, this was fine in the days of vinyl and CDs. There was very little threat in someone buying a physical copy in one country, like, say, the UK on a Monday, and exploiting that somehow before the record was available in North America the following day. Marketing and promotion plans weren't bothered by this at all. But when things got digital, that's when things got weird with piracy. If someone bought a record in the UK on Monday, they could simply rip it and distribute that music immediately around the globe, destroying any local embargoes around the world and thus hurting sales. In 2015, a decision was made to create Global Release Day, or as some people call it, New Music Friday. All new music would be available beginning at 12:01 a.m. local time. 45 countries signed on to this new plan. And as far as I know, only Japan is slightly different. To get a jump on international artists, whose records come out on Friday, domestic Japanese artists release their music on Wednesdays. Kind of clever. The change to a global release day has streamlined things for record labels, record stores, streamers, and fans. It's also made compiling charts easier. Chart companies worldwide now compile things using data from 12:01 a.m. Friday to 11:59 p.m. the following Thursday.

Thursday. This is far more accurate than the olden days and stopped artists and labels from gaming the system by releasing a new record on an off day. You can blame Beyoncé for that. She decided to mess things up with a surprise release of a self-titled album on June 10th, 2013, which was a Friday. So that gave her a head start on everyone else for Friday, Saturday, Sunday, and Monday, meaning her first week chart sales would be artificially bigger because more days were included in that chart week. Some people, though, aren't happy with new music on Friday. Indie record stores like the Monday or the Tuesday releases because that brought in traffic during the week when it was normally slow. But there's no going back now. New Music Friday is a thing for the foreseeable future. This album was released on the first New Music Friday, July 10th, 2015. The comeback record by Veruca Salt called Ghost Notes. And this is Laughing in the Sugar Bowl.

That's a sample of the title track of Fear Inoculum, the exquisitely recorded 2019 album from Tool. It's really hard to appreciate the intricacies of that recording over the radio or on a podcast, but trust me, it's amazing. For item 43 on this list, I'm going to drop in a rise in two-piece bands. In the old days, tradition said that a rock band must include at least three members, usually guitar, bass, and drums, with one or more members doubling up on vocals. But thanks to new technology, like samplers and pedals and guitar effects, it's been possible to bring that number down to just two. And when I say that, I mean that all the music on stage is performed by just two people. The first two-piece band I remember encountering was Suicide. They plied around New York City in the early 1970s, and their approach back then was really, really rare. And then a band from Kingston, Ontario, called the Inbreds, showed up starting at about, I think it was 1992. The next one I remember is Chicago's Local H a few years later. But rock duos of this sort were still a rarity. That all began to change in the early 2000s, because that's when the White Stripes started hitting the big time. And, interestingly enough, a lot of this new generation were Canadian. Black Pistol Fire, Death from Above 1979, Japan Droids, the Pac AD, USS, Duotang, the Bluestones. But we also saw the appearance of 21 Pilots, the Black Keys, Dresden Dolls, the Kills, Sleaford Mods, the Raveonettes, and a load more. I find this new style fascinating largely because I love how two people can make such a racket on stage equal to that of a band that would have been once had to be much larger. Right, Royal Blood? Nothing here to see, just a killer blue, trying to cut some teeth.

0: maybe poor decisions that were made on Granville Street by the government.
1: The pedestrian zone aligns with the area's long-term plan for a people-first space. Jane Talbot with the Downtown Vancouver Business Improvement Association says for now, they're just thinking about the summer.
2: I'm looking forward to the next three summers when we test a pilot, June to September, and we see what works and what doesn't work. And then we can talk about long-term activation. But right now, we're focused on summer activations and really making Granville Street the place to be in downtown Vancouver during the summer months.
3: We're going to come here for you today.
1: City staff will look over the results of a public survey. The findings will be shared sometime in the fall. Grace Key, Global News.
4: All right, speaking of streets, let's check in with Caitlin now on this back-to-school day. It's going to get busy later.
5: Yeah, it's going to get busy. This week will kind of be like an intro week, and I think we'll see really more of that volume next week because, yeah, it's kind of a half day, I think, for most folks today, and then kind of ease into the back-to-school and back-to-work. Well, maybe not so much back-to-work. They just, yeah, they throw you in there. All right, over at the Alex Fraser Bridge, you're good to go four lanes north as you make your way across the bridge deck, so they've already put that counterflow in. For counterflow for the Massey Tunnel, that'll come in sometime usually between 6 and 6:30. But right now it's looking great on Highway 99 just north of the 17A. If you are heading towards the tunnel, it's two lanes in both directions. Just a quick peek over at the Coquihalla Highway 5. If you are making way through that area, it looks great. There is some road work happening towards Merritt, so certainly keep that in mind. And it's busy over at the BC Ferries, believe it or not. Lots of folks making their way. We've got a one sailing wait into Wasson in the other direction as well. So I hope you have a reservation if you're taking the ferries. Jason?
4: Hope so. Okay, thank you very much, Caitlin. Stay with us. Today's top stories are coming up next with Sonia. Trade war between Canada and the U.S. ramps up. Ottawa carries out its pledge to impose retaliatory tariff measures. We'll have the very latest when we come back.
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9: And it's still a nice drive here through Metro Vancouver in the Fraser Valley. 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Really no delays on the go, which is great news. We'll see that change here as we get closer towards 6 o'clock. We are looking at wait times over at the BC Ferry. So if you're planning to catch a boat over to the island, you may be waiting. 6 a.m. heading to Swartz Bay. 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In the CKNW Traffic Center, I'm Riley Phillips.
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